Good afternoon, ladies and gentlemen. Today is Monday, the 1st of July 2026. I'm your presenter, Gökhan Köylü, and this is the voice of Türkiye's English language transmission, originally broadcast live from Ankara in the 16-meter band on 17620 kHz to Europe between 12:30 and 13:30 UTC. You may be hearing this now as a replay in a different time zone. You can listen to us over the TürkSat 3A and 4A satellites and on the internet at www.trtdinle.com through Radios Link and under the VOT Radios Expandable section. Our email address is englishdesk@trt.net.tr. Following the news, the Voice of Türkiye will present you the Letterbox and the other program along with some Turkish music.

And now, the news in details. Turkish intelligence chief Ibrahim Kalın met his Egyptian counterpart in Ankara. The chief of the Turkish National Intelligence Organization, Ibrahim Kalın, has met with the Egyptian General Intelligence Service chief Hasan Raşat in Ankara. During the meeting, the two sides evaluated the course of the second phase of the ceasefire agreement in Gaza in the face of Israel's increasing violations, according to security sources. The two sides agreed to continue strengthening coordination and cooperation to prevent such violations. Kalın underlined during the meeting that Turkey, as always, will continue to stand by the Palestinian people with all its means. The meeting also addressed bilateral relations between the two nations, the unification of the administrations and military forces in eastern and western Libya under single authority, and developments in Somalia. The ongoing clashes between the Sudanese armed forces and the paramilitary rapid support forces were also discussed. Turkish defense exports approach $11 billion as sales to NATO allies increase. Turkish defense and aerospace industry exports to NATO countries have risen sharply over the past year, underlining the sector's growing role in Turkey's trade with allied nations. Ahead of next week's NATO summit in the Turkish capital Ankara, data compiled by Anadolu Agency showed a notable increase in the sector's overseas sales. Turkey's defense and aerospace exports jumped 47.1% year-on-year in the 12 months from June 1, 2025 to May 31, 2026, reaching $10.9 billion, up strongly from $7.4 billion in the previous 12-month period. During the period, Turkish defense and aerospace products were exported to 178 countries, with NATO members forming the largest share of the foreign sales. Exports to NATO countries reached $6.2 billion, accounting for 57.3% of the sector's total exports. The top three destinations for Turkish defense and aerospace exports were also NATO allies, reflecting Turkey's expanding defense industry cooperation within the alliance. The rise in exports was supported by international contacts, two-sided meetings, and defense industry diplomacy carried out under the coordination of Turkey's Defense Industry Secretariat. J.D. Vance says Iran's denial of Doha talks is Persian negotiating tactic. U.S. Vice President J.D. Vance has said that Iran's public denials of ongoing talks amount to a Persian negotiating tactic, while confirming that technical talks between Washington and Tehran are underway. There were scheduled talks, really technical talks, building on the negotiation that we have already had. Those are the

definitely happening tomorrow, once said during an interview. He said he found Tehran's public statements fascinating and frustrating, noting that Iranian officials deny peace talks while acknowledging technical discussions. Vance has been quoted as saying, "They will say no, there aren't peace talks ongoing, but there are technical talks between the United States and Iran about the peace deal. It is a Persian negotiating tactic and a Persian rhetorical device that I do not understand." In a separate interview with Fox News, Vance said Washington was focused on Iranian actions rather than their words, arguing that meaningful progress in the negotiations required Tehran to offer real concessions. Qatar and U.S. pushed diplomacy on Iran and Lebanon in Doha talks. Qatar's foreign ministry said Qatari Foreign Minister Sheikh Mohammed bin Abdulrahman Al Thani met U.S. envoy Steve Witkoff and Jared Kushner in Doha on Tuesday to discuss ongoing U.S.-Iran negotiations and efforts to promote regional stability through diplomacy. According to a ministry statement, the meeting reviewed the latest developments in talks between the U.S. and Iran under the Islamabad Memorandum of Understanding and efforts to strengthen regional security and stability through dialogue. The sides also discussed regional developments, particularly the ceasefire in Lebanon, stressing that the importance of preserving and building on it in a way that safeguards Lebanon's unity, sovereignty, and stability. On Friday, Beirut and Tel Aviv signed a U.S.-sponsored framework agreement aimed at facilitating a phased Israeli withdrawal from Lebanese territory and reducing hostilities along the border. Sheikh Mohammed reaffirmed Qatar's commitment to continuing its mediation efforts and supporting all negotiation tracks stemming from the Memorandum of Understanding to reach a comprehensive and sustainable solution that enhances regional security. Israeli army detains 20 Palestinians, including 5 women, in occupied West Bank raids. The Israeli army detained 20 Palestinians, including 5 women and a journalist, across the occupied West Bank overnight Tuesday into Wednesday, according to Palestinian prisoners' advocacy groups and local sources. The Palestinian Prisoners' Society said in a statement that Israeli forces detained the Palestinian woman Maisal Al-Faqih, Faitan Hanaisha, Jamila Khanan, Ataf Badr and Jamila Daho during raids across the territory. The group said Israeli forces have escalated their arrest campaigns and on-site interrogations since the start of Israel's genocidal war on Gaza in October 2023, targeting all segments of Palestinian society as part of a policy of collective punishment and retaliation. It said Palestinian women have increasingly been targeted in arrest campaigns, including detention as hostages, nighttime home raids, harsh interrogation methods, and a growing number of arrests on allegations of incitement via social media. The number of Palestinian women held in Israeli prisons has risen to 99, while 42 journalists remain in detention, including 2 subject to enforced disappearance, the group said. Spain reports more than 1,000 heat-related deaths in June. More than 1,000 deaths in Spain were attributed to the recent heat wave that roasted Europe, as the country posted the hottest first 6 months ever recorded, officials have said. At least 1,028 people died of heat-related issues during the heat wave, a health institute said on Wednesday. The figure was more than double the 407 deaths that were attributed to heat in June 2025, Spain's hottest June since records started being kept, according to the national weather agency AMET. The first 6 months of 2026 were the hottest in Spain since the start of records, with temperatures 1.6 Celsius degree above normal levels on average, AMET said in a post on X on Wednesday. The heat wave that scorched Europe from late June was the most severe ever recorded in Europe and would have been virtually impossible in June without climate change, the World Weather Attribution Group of Scientists said. All-time temperature records were broken in Germany, Poland, Czechia, Slovakia and Hungary, as well as for the month of June in the UK and in Switzerland. Al-Halil governor says Israel seals the city with 106 iron gates

0: seeks to impose full control of Ibrahimi Mosque. Al-Halil Governor Khalid Hodin said Israel has sealed Al-Halil with 106 iron gates and seeks to impose full control over the Ibrahimi Mosque in the southern occupied West Bank city. Hodin told a press conference that Israeli authorities have blocked 16 roads and entrances to the governorate with earth mounds. Hodin condemned the ongoing Israeli work on the roof of the Ibrahimi Mosque, saying Israel has continued construction works for a second consecutive day as part of a plan aimed at imposing a new reality that would enable it to seize control of the site. He accused Israel of seeking to impose full control over the mosque through successive measures, including control over electricity panels and water facilities, noting Israel has also prevented the call to prayer at the mosque for the past 10 days. Ex-Israeli Prime Minister describes Netanyahu incapable of governing. Former Israeli Prime Minister Naftali Bennett has said that Netanyahu is incapable of governing his own government because far-right ministers Itamar Ben-Gvir and Bezalel Smotrich and ultra-Orthodox groups have taken control of him. He is incapable of governing his own government because Ben-Gvir and Smotrich and Haredim, they all control him, Bennett said in an interview with broadcaster Marion Aufal. Bennett told, I would not entertain in my government any idiots that talk about, just really stupid statements that people like Ben-Gvir and Smotrich say. I would not have allowed Ben-Gvir into my government to begin with, but if someone in my government said something like that, I would call them to order. Netanyahu can no longer do that because he depends upon them.
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0: Hospitals in Europe prepare for next heat wave after June lessons. French authorities are accelerating efforts to strengthen hospitals against extreme temperatures after last week's heat wave swept across Western Europe. Prime Minister Sébastien Lecornu announced a 100 million euro program to improve cooling systems in hospitals and other health facilities. The government is also purchasing 30,000 air conditioning units, with initial deliveries expected within days. The World Health Organization warned on Tuesday that the latest heat wave was a dress rehearsal for increasingly severe summers. Europe is warming at more than twice the global average. Heat waves are no longer one-off freak events, the WHO said. Doctors treated patients suffering from dehydration, kidney problems, heart attacks, and other complications linked to extreme heat. Cases involved people of all ages, from children to elderly residents living alone. YouTube accounts for over 40% of internet traffic in Turkey. Users in Turkey spent most of their time online watching video content in the first quarter of the year, with YouTube accounting for the largest share of overall internet traffic. According to data compiled by Anadolu Agency, from the Information and Communications Technologies Authority's quarterly report, internet usage in the country continues to be driven largely by social media and video platforms. YouTube alone accounted for 40.6% of total internet traffic between January and March, far ahead of Instagram, which ranked second with 16%. The figures highlight the growing dominance of video consumption, with streaming and social media platforms accounting for most online activity. In the streaming category, YouTube remained the clear leader with 57.4% of traffic, followed by Instagram at 17.4%, TikTok at 6.5%, and Netflix at 5.5%. The data suggests that both short-form and long-form video content remain the primary drivers of internet use. And finally, FIFA World Cup 2026. France, Norway, and Mexico have advanced to the round of last 16 in the FIFA World Cup 2026. Erling Haaland scored late winner as Norway set up last 16 showdown with Brazil at the World Cup after taming Ivory Coast in Texas. This victory has been the first time that Norway had won a knockout.

0: game in the history of the competition. Mexico defeated Ecuador 2-0 at the roaring Estadio Azteca on Tuesday to advance into the 2026 FIFA World Cup round of 16 and secure their first knockout stage win since 1986. El-Tri will next face either England or the Democratic Republic of Congo at the Azteca on Sunday, with a place in the last eight at stake. Fury Mbappé helped France sweep aside Sweden to reach World Cup round of 16 with a 3-0 victory. Barcola contributed to Kylian Mbappé's brace, finishing the victorious night for France, who will now face Paraguay to advance to the quarterfinals of the tournament. And that was the news brought to you by the Voice of Turkey Radio.
1: The Letterbox Program.

recognize disruption that will remind us suddenly that Ankara is not just a place people live, but a place where things happen. We will be navigating around it on foot mostly because the cars won't be going anywhere. And then there is the World Cup. Turkey played all three matches in the group stage, but the result was not what anyone here had been hoping for. If you follow football, you will know what kind of experience we've just had. We won on our way out, a 3-2 victory against the United States that had everyone here on their feet on Friday morning, but winning wasn't quite enough on its own. To advance as one of the best third-place teams in the group stage, you need other results to go your way too, so you find yourself watching matches between countries you'd never normally care about, doing calculations on the back of a napkin, for example. If Paraguay do this and Australia do that, and if the goal difference over there shifts by one, we were very deep into that particular rabbit hole. In the end, it wasn't to be, but the final win was real, and we'll take it. I hope those of you following the tournament are happy with how your national teams are doing, and the event overall is turning out to be an enjoyable one. And in the middle of all that, your letters and emails arrived, and as always, they brought us places we couldn't get to ourselves. Sichuan, Chiba, Yeleshnya, New Delhi, Vauvatosa, and Pillai. That's the thing about this program. Ankara might be gridlocked a week from now, but Letterbox will have no traffic problems at all. Our first correspondence is from Poland, and this one came by post, which is always a pleasure to hold in your hands. Mr. Marek Wilczewski writes from Yeleshnya, a small town in the Silesian highlands of southern Poland. And he has sent us not one postcard, but two, both featuring the same remarkable structure, the Gliwice radio tower. He says in his handwritten note about the tower that, quote-unquote, it is the tallest wooden construction in Europe, standing 111 meters tall, completed in 1935. Construction linked with 16,000 brass bolts. At nights, the tower's medium wave signal reaches as far as New Zealand and the United States. Looking at the photograph Mr. Wilczewski sent, a lattice of timber reaching up into a clear blue sky, it is wonderful to know that this is actually a working broadcast facility. Mr. Wilczewski's reception report is meticulous. He logged Voice of Turkey on 9750 kHz on two consecutive days, the 17th and 18th of May at 1910 and 1915 UTC respectively. On the first session, he used an SDR Kiwi 2 receiver with an NTI Megaloop antenna. On the second, a JRC 515 with a ZFGL telescope. His SINPO scores on both occasions, all five. A perfect score both times. He signs off with congratulations for excellent SINPO, which made us smile because all five is the ceiling. There is nothing above it. We'll take it. Mr. Wilczewski, we have noted down your address and we will be in touch. The next report this week comes from Mr. Siddhartha Bhattacharjee of Andul in Hora, West Bengal, India. Mr. Bhattacharjee is a regular monitor of our 11660 kHz frequency, and he writes in with a reception report covering the period from 4th to the 9th of May, listening between 16:30 and 17:30 UTC on his Xdata 808 receiver
with a loop and

Antenna. He gives an SIO score of 433. Alongside his report, he has sent us a set of questions tied to the 12th of June, the World Day Against Child Labour. It is a significant date. Child labour remains one of the most persistent problems facing the developing world, and in Turkey, it is addressed through both law and policy. The relevant legislation prohibits employment of children under the age of 15, with stricter limits for those between 15 and 18 in hazardous sectors. There are dedicated government programs, particularly in agriculture and seasonal work, where the risk is highest. Organizations including UNICEF and various domestic NGOs work alongside the Ministry of Labor on awareness and enforcement. Schools play a role too. The emphasis in recent years has been on keeping children in education as the most effective long-term safeguard. Well, that's a brief overview, sir. If you'd like to put any of your questions to us in more depth, we would be glad to address them in a dedicated program. The subject deserves more than just a few lines. Thank you for your report and for writing in consistently. We hope the signal improves. Still in India, and to a name that is as familiar on this program as the 17620 kilohertz frequency itself, Mr. Anand Mohan Bain, the president of the Parivar Bandhu Shortwave Listening Club in Bhilai, Chhattisgarh, writes in with two things on his mind. The first is Eric, our young correspondent from Utebo in Spain, 11 years old, a devoted stamp and postcard collector, featured in a recent episode, and Mr. Bain was listening. He says, "It was a pleasure listening to Eric's letter in today's program. Eric has a passion for collecting postage stamps, postcards, and QSL cards. If I can have the address of the friend, I will send him these items on behalf of the club. This letter made me realize that radio remains highly relevant even today." Eric, we will pass that message along to you. Then it is up to you. The second thing on Mr. Bain's mind is football. He asks, "It is football season across the globe right now, and people have set aside everything else to watch the FIFA World Cup. Do people in Turkey stay up at night to watch these matches?" Sir, you asked this exactly the right or perhaps the wrong moment. Yes, they do, and they did. The cafes, the living rooms, the streets where people have put a screen in the window, all of it. These 2 weeks, though, the staying up didn't bring the result anyone wanted. There is also a report attached to the email, a log of our 21st June broadcast between 12:30 and 13:30 UTC on 17620 kHz via the web SDR in the Netherlands, SINPO, all four. Consistent and faithful as ever. Thank you, Mr. Bain. An envelope arrived from Japan, a pale green airmail envelope, neatly addressed, Japanese stamps on the upper corner, and inside a letter and an email received, both from the same writer, a young listener. Rui Tanaka is 14 years old, a second-year student at junior high school in Ichihara City, Chiba Prefecture. He listened to us on a Sony ICF SW7600G with its built-in antenna, and on the 21st of May, tuned into our Chinese language service on 17620 kHz between 1100 and 1200 UTC. The reception, he tells us, was good. He says, "Hello, I'm a second-year junior high school student living in Japan. I am writing this email report that I received your broadcast. I was very glad to hear it so clearly. This is my first time writing a reception report.

report in English, so I was nervous when I sent this via email. It is a very simple report, but if possible, I would appreciate it if you could issue a QSL card for the Voice of Türkiye. I've written my address below, so I would be happy if you could send it to me by mail. I look forward to your reply. I will listen again. I'm cheering you on from Japan, far away from Türkiye. Tanaka, that reached us. A QSL card is on its way to Ishihara City. Please keep listening in whatever language and please keep writing. Namaste. That is how Mr. Jayanta Chakrabarty of New Delhi always begins, and it never loses its warmth. This time he listened on 22nd of June via the web SDR in the Netherlands, monitoring from 0300 to 0354 UTC. He's been a faithful presence on these frequencies for years now, and his emails arrive with the comfortable weight of a long acquaintance. This week, Mr. Chakrabarty writes about four things. The first is Gaza. He listened to our coverage of the ongoing conflict and the Israeli military operations, and he felt the weight of all of them. The second is volleyball. He says, I was delighted at hearing about the resounding 3-2 victory of the Turkish women's national volleyball team over Germany at the Volleyball Nations League match in Ankara. Actually, the ladies also won against China a few days later, again 3-2. And his third point is a question. How extensive is Ankara's metro system and how does it compare to, say, New Delhi's? It is a fair question and the contrast is considerable. New Delhi's metro is one of the great infrastructure achievements of the modern world. Mr. Chakrabarty tells us it carries some 6.5 million passengers a day, which is a staggering figure. Ankara's Ankaray and metro network is more modest, but has been growing steadily. Several lines now connect the main districts and extensions continue. It is clean, efficient, and increasingly used. And Mr. Chakrabarty's fourth thought is interesting. He suggests a series on the life of Mustafa Kemal Atatürk, the founder of modern Türkiye, drawing inspiration from Voice of Mongolia's series on Genghis Khan, based on the book The Secret History of the Mongols. He calls Atatürk a great Turkish soul, and the comparison with Genghis Khan in terms of historical ambition and transformative scale is an interesting one. There have been a number of programs on the Voice of Türkiye regarding Turkish history, in which Atatürk is featured prominently, but not one, as far as I can remember, focusing specifically on Atatürk. The idea will go to our producers. Thank you, sir. A letter came from Sichuan province in China, from Mei Lin, writing from Yujin town, Chanwei County in Leshan City, and the envelope carried Chinese stamps showing mountain landscapes and wide river bends, the kind of scenery you'd expect from Sichuan. Miss Mei Lin monitored us on 24th of April on 17620 kHz between 1100 and 1140 UTC via SDR and Sridhe in the Netherlands, the Chinese language service, Xinpo All 4. The program logged, schedule announcement, news, Turkish songs, and a feature story. She says, the teachers of English program department of the Voice of Türkiye Radio. Time flies and the four seasons flow. April is not only the most prosperous season of spring, but also the season of carrying hopes and longings. After the brewing in early spring, everything flourished. With plants jointing and flowers blooming, everything was full of upward power. This is a month full of vitality, and it is also a

month suitable for starting again and chasing dreams. QSL card, which is one of the most unique visual artworks related to the shortwave broadcasting tradition. To this day, Voice of Turkey has maintained the tradition of issuing a paper QSL card, which is a commemorative card issued to listeners to confirm the receipt of the listening report. Even today, QSL card is still a moving landscape specimen, with the local wind and light in Turkey sending the thoughts to the listeners who care about it steadily. We really can't go back to the slow time in the past, but we can keep a slow gentleness for ourselves through a small QSL. Miss Maylin calls the QSL card a moving landscape specimen. It is a small thing physically, but what it represents is a real exchange across a real distance. Most of the letters and emails we receive tell us about receivers and antennas and signal strengths, and we love those. They are the backbone of this program. But occasionally, something arrives that makes you pause for a moment. Miss Maylin writes about QSL cards not as confirmation slips, but as objects that carry something of a place inside them. The letter says, with the local wind and light of Turkey, send steadily to those who care about it. We read that line twice. Someone in Sichuan heard us. We confirm it. We send them something to hold. We found that rather beautiful and we wanted to say so on air. Your QSL card, Miss Lin, will carry something of Ankara's light back to Leshan. We hope it arrives safely. And finally, from the other side of the world, Mr. John Balzer writes from Wauwatosa, Wisconsin, in the United States, and his email opens with the kind of backstory that makes this program what it is. Here it is in his words. Greetings from John Balzer, an old-timer shortwave listener who, when retiring at age 70, now 75, from over 40 years of building, maintaining, and operating healthcare facilities, resumed the shortwave listening hobby left behind in the 1960s. I have old-fashioned QSL cards from hundreds of countries, many of which do not exist today. I was tuning around on 16-meter band today and was excited to hear the Voice of Turkey broadcasting in English. I am still chasing old-fashioned QSL cards, and while EQSL cards are certainly nice, nothing beats a real card arriving in the mailbox. On the 18th of June, Mr. Balzer was tuning across the 16-meter band on his RSP-1A SDR with a 75-foot outdoor wire in the Milwaukee, Wisconsin area, and he heard us. He logged the broadcast in careful detail, minute by minute, from 12:48 to 13:24 UTC on 17620 kHz. The schedule announcement, the oddly enough segment, with its theme music and the sound of someone snoring, the music that followed. He gives SINPO scores for each segment, ranging from 44333 to all four, and signs off with his amateur radio call sign, WPE9IRS. He also notes, I really enjoyed listening to the Voice of Turkey, the music, interesting program segments and variety of topics are excellent. I will definitely tune in again. Hopefully, we'll learn more about the people of Turkey and your history in future shows. Mr. Balzer, a QSL card is going to 7808 Jerry Lane Circle, Wauwatosa. No return postage necessary. And we are very glad the 16-meter band brought you back to us after 60 years away from the hobby. Welcome back to Shortwave. And that brings us to the end of this week's letterbox. We've traveled quite a distance in the past half hour, from Sichuan to Silesia, from a junior high school in Chiba to a healthcare administrator in Wisconsin who retired.

0: retired and reached back for something he loved when he was 14, which, come to think of it, is not so different from young Rui Tanaka, who is also 14, hearing a clear signal and deciding it was worth reporting. We heard about a radio tower in Gliwice that once reached New Zealand, a few football victories here in Ankara, a QSL card described as a moving landscape specimen, football results we'd rather not dwell on, and the Turkish capital that will spend next week navigating around the NATO summit. This is what the shortwave carries, all of it, every week. Until next week, good listening wherever you are. Goodbye.
1: The Letterbox Program.

pivotal moments that defined history. Silence in the cave, the seclusion at Hira, 610 AD. Dear listeners, welcome to Pivotal Moments That Defined History. I'm your host, and in this series, we will be journeying back to the precise moments in history where the world's trajectory shifted forever. Dear seekers of truth and history, sometimes history is not made in the roar of a battle or in the halls of a power struggle. Sometimes it begins in the absolute silence of a cave or with the quiet stroke of a pen. These are the moments that did not just change our story, they defined it. We are in Mecca. The year is 610 AD. A place far from the clamor of the city, away from the shadows of idols and the harshness of men. On the slopes of Mount Nur, meaning light in English, lies a narrow and dark cave. Its name is Hira. There is a man who frequently comes here for seclusion. 40 years old, silent, contemplating, searching. His name is Muhammad ibn Abdullah. He spends most of his nights here. He has no armies to lead, no grand plans in his mind, not a single worldly ambition in his heart. During the daytime, he is reflecting on the chaos of the city, Mecca, and its people. But his nights in the cave Hira are reserved for contemplation, a deep, silent search for truth that had not yet been spoken. In that cave, there is only his contemplations, his feelings, and a silence. This silence is perhaps the deepest, most profound silence in human history, and it is about to be broken. On that blessed night of 610 AD, in a single instant, a voice emerges from the darkness of the cave, bringing a command. Read, O Prophet, in the name of your Lord, who created humans from a clinging clot. This single word, read, was not a decree of an empire, was not an order of a commander. This single word, read, which is the word of God, was the first step that would change the course of history. The consequences of this single moment, lasting only a few seconds, span across millennia. On that night in Mecca, what transpired within the cave of Hira on Mount Nur became the dawn of a new faith, a new world, and a new civilization. At that time, no one could have known that the events in Hira would fundamentally redraw the political, cultural, and moral map of the world. There were no crowds in that cave, no witnesses, and no applause. Yet, one of history's greatest transformations had begun. This divine call, which laid the fundamental cornerstone of Islam, read, read in the name of your Lord who created humans, commands not just the act of reading, but for humanity to find meaning in existence, knowledge, and responsibility by connecting them to the Creator. In Islam, knowledge is viewed as a sacred trust that brings one closer to the truth. This very first revelation to the Prophet Muhammad, peace be upon him, placed intellect, reflection, contemplation, and learning at the very heart of the Islamic faith. Thus, from its very first breath, Islam took shape as a religion based not on a blind imitation, but on conscious faith, not on ignorance, but on rising through the light of knowledge. Dear listeners, just as it was in the city of Mecca on that blessed night in 610, sometimes one moment is enough to reshape not only history, but also eternity. Join us in our next episode as we meet at another brief but decisive moment in history. Until our next journey through time, peace be with you all.

Killings and massacres amounting to genocide have occurred time and again throughout history. These atrocities had a single purpose, to systematically and deliberately annihilate a people, steal their resources and seize their land. So when asked, why didn't you stop it, the world always had an excuse. We didn't know, we weren't informed, or we found out later, and so on. For instance, the heartbreaking photo of a Congolese father sitting beside his child's severed foot and hand only surfaced in the media much later. We did not know the stories of those experiencing genocide. We could only learn, sporadically and far too late, how they expressed their feelings and pain. But now the circumstances have changed. Incidents, opinions, testimonies, and developments spread across the entire world in a matter of seconds. Technology has left no room for anyone to say, we didn't know, in the face of the genocide currently unfolding in Gaza. In this new segment, we will discuss the testimonies and stories that reflect the resilience and determination of the people of Gaza who are subjected to genocide, stories that serve as a lesson in humanity for the world. Before we dive deeper into the topic, let's briefly review the situation in Gaza, a region condemned to destruction, fire, bloodshed, hunger, thirst, and tears. Let's do this so that we can properly understand the severity and scale of the genocide. With an area of approximately 365 square kilometers, this region is known as the Gaza Strip because it is about 41 kilometers long and between 6 and 12 kilometers wide. This area is roughly 1/15 the size of Istanbul and 1/17 the size of Ankara. More than 2 million people live on this tiny piece of land, with a population density of 5,700 to 6,300 people per square kilometer. Gaza is one of the most densely populated regions in the world. In fact, it is even more densely populated than many major metropolitan areas, including London and New York. When we consider that more than 71,000 people have been killed in this narrow strip since October 2023 and that thousands of bodies still remain beneath the rubble, it means that on average, nearly 200 people have been killed per square kilometer. So, were these thousands of people, most of them civilians, simply numbers? Merely bodies? No, they were not. Each had a family. They had goals and hopes for life. Each held countless possibilities within them, especially when it comes to a child. Concepts like hope and potential take on much deeper meanings. To kill a child is to kill all the hopes and possibilities that child carries within. Let us try to understand the people of Gaza, who, despite every kind of calamity, have not wavered in their dignity, determination, and resolve through the stories of their children. On 29th of January 2024, the world echoed with the cry of a six-year-old child, "I'm scared, please come." Her cries continued for hours before they were silenced by 335 bullets. Her name was Hind Rajab. She lived with her family in the Tell al-Hawa neighborhood of Gaza City. She had just graduated from kindergarten. She was wearing her graduation gown. There were so many more graduations that awaited her. Her eyes were shining when her kindergarten graduation photo was taken. She was happy. She had tiny dreams about the future, dreams that might change every few minutes. You know that stage in childhood when we admire every profession and say, "When I grow up, I'll be this." Well, Hind was right in the middle of that stage. Perhaps she thought she could turn the world into a paradise for everyone. Or perhaps she was dreaming of a home where she could live fearlessly with her parents. Who knows? As the child of a nation displaced time and again, we will never know what kind of dreams she held. Following Israel's evacuation warnings, as Hind and her family were leaving Tell al-Hawa, the vehicle they were traveling in came under fire from an Israeli tank. Six family members were killed instantly. Hind survived, wounded and terrified.
She had a phone in her hand and was speaking with personnel from the Palestine Red Crescent Society. "It's nighttime. I'm so scared. Please come." The ambulance that came to rescue her was also targeted by the Israeli army. Two paramedics in the ambulance, Youssef Zeino and Ahmed El-Madhoun, lost their lives. 12 days later, Hind's lifeless body was found alongside her cousin Layan and other relatives. That innocent voice fell silent forever. Hind is gone, but her cry remains in the world. That cry is everywhere and growing louder. Save me. Then another cry rose up. I'm hungry. I swear I'm hungry. The one who spoke these words was Abdullah Abu Zarqa. This heart-wrenching cry seemed to have taken hold of the wind, whispering into the ears of everyone it encountered. Abdullah is hungry. The sun rose. Every ray of light carried this news to the world. Birds flew from branch to branch, bringing the news to every tree and every flower. News bulletins were broadcast. Social media echoed the same message. Abdullah is hungry. Little Abdullah was brought to Turkey, but he could not be saved. He passed away, yet his cry still rests upon the shoulders of the world like a massive mountain. I swear I'm hungry. And then there is a thank you that leaves the world forever indebted. It was the morning of 28th of May. A small child set out across the weary soil of Gaza. He had no shoes on his feet. The clothes he wore seemed ready to fall off his frail body. But he was determined. He walked with hope. His name was Amir, and he was only 8 years old. He walked about 12 kilometers barefoot and alone. His goal was to reach the aid distribution center. Maybe he could find some rice, maybe a few bites of food. At the distribution center, there were soldiers, barbed wire and tension. But Amir pushed his way through the crowd. He approached Anthony, an American security officer stationed at the aid center. He received a small amount of food and held out his hand. Anthony thought he would ask for more food, but he was wrong. Amir took his hand, kissed it, and thanked him with lips parched from hunger. Anthony's eyes welled up. He placed his hand on Amir's shoulder. They looked into each other's eyes. "You are a human being. The world cares about you," he said. In Amir's hand was a torn sack of rice, perhaps some lentils, perhaps nothing more. But he thanked him, and to make sure he was understood, he said it in English. "Thank you." Then he quietly walked away. He blended into the crowd, but he could not take that

little bit of food home. Israeli gunfire tore through his frail body. That day, a child walked 12 kilometers for a few crumbs just to say thank you, and he lost his life. His name was Amir. He had a huge heart. He was a child whose lips spoke words of gratitude despite his empty stomach and bare feet. Amir left this world hungry, in a world that deemed even a single bite too much for him, but he left behind a legacy of humanity. As long as this world endures, it will pale in comparison to Amir's gratitude. Until we meet again next week with more examples of resilience, determination, and humanity from Gaza. Goodbye.

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If you are hearing this at a later hour or in another part of the world, thank you for joining us via replay. You can listen to us over the Turksat 3A and 4A satellites and on the internet at www.tretedinle.com through radios link and under the VOT radios expandable section. 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Until we meet again tomorrow, thank you and goodbye.

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1: Yankunan rikici a Afirka.

Ladies and gentlemen, today is Thursday, 2nd of July, 2026. This is the voice of Turkey's English language transmission, originally broadcast live from Ankara in the 16-meter band on 17620 kHz to Europe between 12:30 and 13:30 UTC. You may be hearing this now as a replay in a different time zone. You can listen to us over the Turksat 3A and 4A satellites and on the internet at www.trtdinle.com through Radios link and under the VOT Radios expandable section. 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Following the news, the Voice of Turkey will present you with our feature programs, Dream Destinations and Oddly Enough, to be followed by some Turkish music.

And now the news. Turkish and Egyptian intelligence chiefs discuss Gaza ceasefire and Libya unification in Ankara. Turkish intelligence chief İbrahim Kalın met his Egyptian counterpart Hasan Raşad in Ankara this week for talks on regional security. The two sides reviewed the fragile second phase of the Gaza ceasefire amid what security sources described as escalating Israeli violations, agreeing to strengthen coordination to prevent further breaches. İbrahim Kalın reaffirmed that Turkey would continue standing by the Palestinian people with all its means. The meeting also touched on bilateral relations, efforts to unify Libya's rival eastern and western administrations under one authority, and the deteriorating security situation in Somalia and Sudan. Gaza's lost generation, 21,000 children killed as war passes 1,000-day mark. Humanitarian organizations Save the Children said at least 21,000 children have been confirmed killed in Gaza over 1,000 days of war, though the true toll is likely higher, with many still buried under rubble. The aid agency's regional director said the world has failed 1 million children in Gaza by not stopping the killing. More than 800,000 children, around 80% of Gaza's child population, have been displaced, and 625,000 school-age children have missed 3 years of education. An estimated 245,000 children are now at risk of malnutrition, as aid remains limited. Save the Children cited a UN Commission of Inquiry report alleging Israeli forces deliberately targeted Palestinian children, and it's calling for a permanent ceasefire, accountability, and a halt to arms transfers to Israel. Despite an October ceasefire, Israeli attacks have continued, with the wider war having claimed more than 73,000 lives. Russia and Ukraine exchange deadly overnight strikes as Zelensky presses U.S. for Patriot missiles. At least 17 people were killed on both sides of the Russia-Ukraine war after a night of long-range strikes far from the front lines. Ukraine's Air Force said Russia fired 74 missiles and nearly 500 drones overnight, with 25 missiles and a dozen drones breaking through air defenses to strike 33 locations, mainly around Kyiv. Ukrainian forces struck back at a major Russian oil refinery in the Nizhny Novgorod region, along with a drone storage facility and a railway bridge. Moscow said its own strikes hit Ukrainian defense and energy infrastructure in response to what it called terrorist attacks on Russian soil. Separately, Ukrainian President Volodymyr Zelensky formally asked Washington for a license to manufacture Patriot air defense missiles domestically, calling continued air defense supplies an absolute priority for Kyiv. Venezuela quake death toll nears 2,300 as survivors face food shortages and disease risk. Hope of finding more survivors is fading a full week after twin earthquakes struck Venezuela, with the confirmed death toll now standing at 2,295 and more than 11,000 injured. Around 13,000 people have been left homeless, and the United Nations estimates roughly 50,000 remain unaccounted for. Interim President Delcy Rodriguez has declared 7 days of national mourning, saying the country's soul is torn apart. With daily life in ruins, food and water shortages are deepening, and officials report incidents of looting amid the chaos. The World Health Organization has warned of rising outbreak risk given the country's already low vaccination coverage, while the World Food Program has appealed for $50 million to feed 500,000 people over the next 3 months. The news continues on the English language broadcast of the Voice of Türkiye. YouTube commands over 40% of Turkey's internet traffic, new data shows. New figures from Turkey's Information and Communication Technologies Authority show YouTube accounts

accounted for 40.6% of all internet traffic in the country during the first quarter, far ahead of Instagram's 16%. In streaming specifically, YouTube's dominance was even greater at 57.4%, followed by Instagram, TikTok, and Netflix. Messaging habits told a different story. Instagram led that category at 58.5%, with WhatsApp trailing behind Facebook Messenger. WhatsApp did dominate voice calling, however, capturing 61.2% of internet-based voice traffic. The data underscores just how much video content now drives everyday internet use in Turkey. Istanbul Jazz Festival returns for 33rd edition with Robert Plant, Marcus Miller among headliners. The 33rd Istanbul Jazz Festival is underway, bringing nearly 200 artists to venues across the city through 13th of July. Grammy-winning bassist Marcus Miller opened proceedings with Led Zeppelin frontman Robert Plant, American soul group The Sacred Souls, and Pakistani-American singer Aruj Aftab also headlining this year's program. Turkish jazz vocalist Senem Deici received the festival's Lifetime Achievement Award at Tuesday's opening ceremony. Organized by the Istanbul Foundation for Culture and Arts, the festival includes around 30 concerts plus signature events like free outdoor shows in the parks, a floating jazz ferry on the Bosphorus, and a new food and music series called Jazz Flavors. And sports, World Cup round of 16 takes shape as hosts and contenders advance. The 2026 FIFA World Cup's knockout picture is sharpening after a string of dramatic round of 32 results. Co-hosts Mexico beat Ecuador 2-0 at a roaring Estadio Azteca, recording their first World Cup knockout win since 1986. And extending their unbeaten run in Mexico City to 10 straight tournament matches. Kylian Mbappe scored twice as France thrashed Sweden 3-0, moving him past Leonidas and Ronaldo for the most goals in World Cup knockout stage history and level with Lionel Messi atop this tournament's scoring charts. Erling Haaland struck in the 86th minute to send Norway past the spirited Ivory Coast 2-1. Continuing his remarkable scoring streak across 13 straight competitive internationals. Morocco needed penalties to see off the Netherlands, winning 3-2 in a shootout after a 1-1 draw, with jubilant fans in Rabat predicting the Atlas Lions can go all the way to the final. Mexico will next face either England or DR Congo, while France take on Paraguay in the round of 16. Norway have drawn a heavyweight tie against Brazil and Morocco will meet Canada on Saturday. With the round of 32 winding down, the tournament is fast approaching its knockout business end. And that was the news and sports brought to you by the Voice of Turkey. Let's now have a little music break and listen to two lovely songs in a row. First, Deli Kız by Buray and then Müteşekkir by Turkish pop king Tarkan.

Dear listeners, welcome to the first episode of our new weekly show, Dream Destinations. When we want to take a brief break from hustle and bustle of the city life, from the career we've spent considerable time and effort to build, in other words, from the ordinary flow of life, the first thought that comes to mind is to go somewhere else. We want this somewhere else that we dream of going to provide us with the space or freedom we need to renew ourselves, relax, and resume life more strongly from where we left off. Precisely for this reason, in this program we will visit places that are off the tourist routes and largely unexplored in the countries we visit. Our first stop will be our neighbor, Iran. Our journey through Iran will trace the footprints of Turkish culture that has left its mark on this geography for centuries. This rich heritage, stretching from the Seljuks to the Safavids, from the Ilkhanids to the Qajars, still maintains its vitality today. We begin our journey from the northwest, from Tabriz. Walking through the ancient streets of Tabriz, it's possible to see traces of Turkish history at every step. This magnificent city still remains the heart of Iranian Azerbaijan today. The Grand Bazaar in the city center is a massive architectural complex listed on the UNESCO World Heritage Sites. In this

Mazar, which is one of the finest examples of Turkish Islamic architecture, the voices of Turkish-speaking merchants echo. After Tabriz, our route extends to Urmia. Upon arriving in Urmia, it is possible to see how Turkish and Persian traditions have blended. Lake Urmia, which holds a special place in local Turkish folklore, offers a mesmerizing landscape with its salt crystal-covered shores. While chatting with Turkish-speaking merchants and craftsmen in the Urmia Bazaar at the heart of the city, we get the chance to experience the vibrant local culture up close. When we arrive in Zanjan, the magnificent Sultaniye Dome from the Ilkhanid period greets us. This structure, which has one of the largest brick domes in the world, is a masterpiece of Mongol-Turkish architecture. The Ratshuihane Museum, meaning laundry house, exhibits a rich collection of daily life and traditions of Turkish peoples in the region. Our next stop is the city of Ardabil in northern Iran, which holds special importance as the spiritual center of the Safavid dynasty. The Sheikh Safi Shrine showcases the intricacies of Turkish art, not only architecturally, but also in calligraphy and tile work. The shrine's library once housed one of the world's richest manuscript collections. When we reach Isfahan, heading south, we encounter the most magnificent examples of Turkish Islamic architecture. The Friday Mosque from the Seljuk period is a perfect example of Turkish Islamic design elements. Then, Sheikh Lutfullah Mosque and Ali Kapu Palace in Nakshijihan Square, built during the Safavid period, are the finest examples of Turkish-Persian architectural harmony. The wall paintings depicting historical scenes in Çehelsütun Palace and the acoustic features of the palace's music room reflect the subtleties of Turkish art. In Shiraz, we witness the unique synthesis of Persian and Turkish cultures. The fortress of Karim Khan Zand is an impressive example of Turkish military architecture. In the city's famous markets, traditional patterns of Turkish carpets and kilims still live on. When we reach Mashhad in the east, the spiritual atmosphere of the Imam Riza Shrine welcomes us. This holy place, which has been a destination for Turkish pilgrims from Anatolia for centuries, leaves deep impressions both architecturally and spiritually. In the city's carpet workshops, we get the chance to examine Turkish motifs in Iran's famous Khorasan carpets. The final stop of our journey is the capital, Tehran. In Gulistan Palace, we encounter the Turkish origin heritage of the Qajar dynasty. While the tiles and calligraphy on the palace walls create a perfect synthesis of Turkish-Iranian art tradition, the artifacts in the palace museum reveal the deep marks left by Turkish rulers in Iranian history. Throughout this journey, every city, structure, and person we encounter proves the depth and richness of Turkish presence in Iran. Turkish language and culture continue to live not only in historical monuments, but also in people's daily lives, music, handicrafts, and culinary culture across Iran. Now let's look at Iranian culinary culture, which has become unique through the blending of Turkish and Persian traditions over centuries. In this culinary journey, we taste unforgettable flavors at the intersection of two deep-rooted cuisines. Again, our first stop is Tabriz. The city's famous Tabriz köfte, a giant meatball stuffed with eggs, dried plums and walnuts, is a masterpiece from Azerbaijani Turkish cuisine. Pestil and sucuk, walnut grape candy, sold in Tabriz Bazaar are Iranian interpretations of flavors we know from Anatolia. Cream and honey spread on sangak bread at breakfast reminds one of Turkish van breakfasts. Urmia's cuisine has gained a special character with its lakeside location. Here, the pot kebab called dizi reminds one of taş köfte from Kars province. Basluk and dried fruits sold in local markets are known by almost the same names as their Turkish counterparts. In Ardabil, we meet piti. This famous chickpea and lamb dish of Azerbaijani cuisine is

cooked in a clay pot and served with a special technique. The city's famous dolma shows a variety from grape leaves to stuffed peppers, just like in Turkey. In Isfahan, we encountered the subtleties of Safavid palace cuisine. Çelo kebab, kebab over rice, is now indispensable in both Iranian and Turkish cuisines. Isfahan's famous biryani, as minced meat cooked between bread, is like a distant relative of Turkish pides. Mashhad's cuisine reflects the rich traditions of the Khorasan region. Şişlik is a type of kebab, etymologically derived from Turkish. The aşure made here is, just like in Anatolia, indispensable for the month of Muharram. Rice has a special place in every region of Iran. Rice dishes, like the one made with zeresh, barberry, unique to South Khorasan region, and varieties like sebzi polo, rice with herbs, remind one of Turkish iç pilav. The use of saffron is an indispensable feature of both cuisines. Tea culture is an essential social ritual both for Iranian and Turkish societies. Tea served in slim-waisted glasses is an inseparable part of conversation, hospitality, and daily life in both cultures. Turkish-Iranian culinary culture has become so intertwined over centuries that today it's almost impossible to definitively separate the origins of many dishes. This rich heritage maintains its vitality today and makes the culinary culture of both countries unique. Goodbye until we meet again at our next stop in Dream Destinations.

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we have two more songs for you on The Voice of Türkiye. First, Haberin Var mı by Funda Arar. Then we will listen to Vay Halime by Candan Erçetin.

Hello, this is Nosy Parker. Once again, I greet you from Ankara while sitting next to a microphone. As usual, I am here with a very interesting subject. Today, I will discuss, scrutinize, pull apart, shred to bits, an expression which you use in your daily conversations but have not given much thought to how it emerged. Sorry, I got carried away. Anyway, today's topic, platonic love. It means there is someone who loves, there is someone who is loved, but there is no relationship to be seen. The person who is loved doesn't even know that they are loved by someone. They don't know, but you, on the other hand, watch every story they post 3 times. To sum up, platonic love in today's world is one-sided and is known as romance experienced from afar. So, why is this situation called platonic? Who is Plato? Did he suffer the pangs of love? What would he say if he knew this expression was used to depict such a situation? I am rolling up my sleeves and setting out to get to the crux of it. First, let's get acquainted with Plato. Plato, who lived in 400 BC, was one of the great names in philosophy. You know, like, I think, therefore I am, sort of thing. But more the ancient Greek version. And no, he wasn't someone who suffered heartbreak in the sense we know it and wrote poems about it. Plato's concern was not the heart, but the soul. According to Plato, love is not saying, oh, I can't live without them. For him, love is the soul's admiration for beauty, the pursuit of goodness, truth, and perfection. So, Plato says, if you love someone, don't just get hung up on their hair or eyes. Look at their mind, their virtue, their character. Now, here comes the real bombshell. Platonic love in Plato's time did not mean unrequited love. Yes, you heard right. Shocking. At that time, platonic love meant a bond that was more mental and spiritual, far removed from physical desire. In other words, 2 people loved each other, but it didn't develop into a romantic relationship. It was more like, let's think together, discuss and develop our souls. Try that at a romantic dinner today. Say, I want to form a spiritual bond with you. The other person will most likely understand it as, so, are we just going to be friends? How did it come to this? How did platonic love become, I love them, but they don't notice me? The answer is simple. Over time, words evolved. Plato's abstract philosophical understanding of love became unattainable love among people. In summary, dear listener, platonic love used to be the soul's perspective on love. Today, it is loving someone from afar, without the courage to approach them. But don't be sad, because platonic love stimulates your imagination, inspires music playlists, makes you wonder at 3 a.m., should I write to them? And sometimes, the most beautiful love stories are the ones that never happened. I'm Nosy Parker. I'm turning off the microphone, but never my curiosity.

It's all music until the end of the English broadcast. We will listen to three lovely songs in a row. First, Bağlasan Durmam by Bengü, then Kusura Bakma by Blok 3, and then finally, Istanbul by Pamela.

Before we end our broadcast in English, let's have a quick look at the headlines. Turkish and Egyptian intelligence chiefs discuss Gaza ceasefire and Libya unification in Ankara. Gaza's lost generation, 21,000 children killed as war passes 1,000-day mark. Venezuela quake death toll nears 2,300 as survivors face food shortages and disease risk. And Russia and Ukraine exchange deadly overnight strikes as Zelensky presses U.S. for Patriot missiles. You have been listening to the Voice of Turkey's English language transmission, originally broadcast live from Ankara in the 16-meter band on 1760 kHz to Europe between 12:30 and 13:30 UTC. If you are hearing this at a later hour or in another part of the world, thank you for joining us via replay. 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

Ladies and gentlemen, today is Thursday, 2nd of July, 2026. This is the voice of Turkey's English language transmission, originally broadcast live from Ankara in the 16-meter band on 17620 kHz to Europe between 12:30 and 13:30 UTC. You may be hearing this now as a replay in a different time zone. 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Following the news, the Voice of Turkey will present you with our feature programs, Dream Destinations and Oddly Enough, to be followed by some Turkish music.

And now the news. Turkish and Egyptian intelligence chiefs discuss Gaza ceasefire and Libya unification in Ankara. Turkish intelligence chief Ibrahim Kalın met his Egyptian counterpart Hasan Rashad in Ankara this week for talks on regional security. The two sides reviewed the fragile second phase of the Gaza ceasefire amid what security sources described as escalating Israeli violations, agreeing to strengthen coordination to prevent further breaches. Ibrahim Kalın reaffirmed that Turkey would continue standing by the Palestinian people with all its means. The meeting also touched on bilateral relations, efforts to unify Libya's rival Eastern and Western administrations under one authority, and the deteriorating security situation in Somalia and Sudan. Gaza's lost generation, 21,000 children killed as war passes 1,000-day mark. Humanitarian organizations Save the Children said at least 21,000 children have been confirmed killed in Gaza over 1,000 days of war, though the true toll is likely higher, with many still buried under rubble. The aid agency's regional director said the world has failed 1 million children in Gaza by not stopping the killing. More than 800,000 children, around 80% of Gaza's child population, have been displaced, and 625,000 school-age children have missed 3 years of education. An estimated 245,000 children are now at risk of malnutrition, as aid remains limited. Save the Children cited a UN Commission of Inquiry report alleging Israeli forces deliberately targeted Palestinian children, and it's calling for a permanent ceasefire, accountability, and a halt to arms transfers to Israel. Despite an October ceasefire, Israeli attacks have continued, with the wider war having claimed more than 73,000 lives. Russia and Ukraine exchange deadly overnight strikes as Zelensky presses U.S. for Patriot missiles. At least 17 people were killed on both sides of the Russia-Ukraine war after a night of long-range strikes far from the front lines. Ukraine's Air Force said Russia fired 74 missiles and nearly 500 drones overnight, with 25 missiles and a dozen drones breaking through air defenses to strike 33 locations, mainly around Kyiv. Ukrainian forces struck back at a major Russian oil refinery in the Nizhny Novgorod region, along with a drone storage facility and a railway bridge. Moscow said its own strikes hit Ukrainian defense and energy infrastructure in response to what it called terrorist attacks on Russian soil. Separately, Ukrainian President Vladimir Zelensky formally asked Washington for a license to manufacture Patriot air defense missiles domestically, calling continued air defense supplies an absolute priority for Kyiv. Venezuela quake death toll nears 2,300 as survivors face food shortages and disease risk. Hope of finding more survivors is fading a full week after twin earthquakes struck Venezuela, with the confirmed death toll now standing at 2,295 and more than 11,000 injured. Around 13,000 people have been left homeless, and the United Nations estimates roughly 50,000 remain unaccounted for. Interim President Delcy Rodriguez has declared 7 days of national mourning, saying the country's soul is torn apart. With daily life in ruins, food and water shortages are deepening, and officials report incidents of looting amid the chaos. The World Health Organization has warned of rising outbreak risk given the country's already low vaccination coverage, while the World Food Program has appealed for $50 million to feed 500,000 people over the next 3 months. News continues on the English language broadcast of The Voice of Turkey. YouTube commands over 40% of Turkey's internet traffic, new data shows. New figures from Turkey's Information and Communication Technologies Authority show YouTube accounted for 40.6% of all internet traffic in the country during the first quarter, far ahead of Instagram's 16%.
In streaming specifically, YouTube's dominance was even greater at 57.4%, followed by Instagram, TikTok, and Netflix. Messaging habits told a different story. Instagram led that category at 58.5%, with WhatsApp trailing behind Facebook Messenger. WhatsApp did dominate voice calling, however, capturing 61.2% of internet-based voice traffic. The data underscores just how much video content now drives everyday internet use in Turkey. Istanbul Jazz Festival returns for 33rd edition with Robert Plant, Marcus Miller among headliners. The 33rd Istanbul Jazz Festival is underway, bringing nearly 200 artists to venues across the city through 13th of July. Grammy-winning bassist Marcus Miller opened proceedings with Led Zeppelin frontman Robert Plant, American soul group The Sacred Souls, and Pakistani-American singer Arush Aftab also headlining this year's program. Turkish jazz vocalist Senem Deici received the festival's Lifetime Achievement Award at Tuesday's opening ceremony. Organized by the Istanbul Foundation for Culture and Arts, the festival includes around 30 concerts plus signature events like free outdoor shows in the parks, a floating jazz ferry on the Bosphorus, and a new food and music series called Jazz Flavors. And sports, World Cup Round of 16 takes shape as hosts and contenders advance. The 2026 FIFA World Cup's knockout picture is sharpening after a string of dramatic round of 32 results. Co-hosts Mexico beat Ecuador 2-0 at a roaring Estadio Azteca, recording their first World Cup knockout win since 1986 and extending their unbeaten run in Mexico City to 10 straight tournament matches. Kylian Mbappe scored twice as France thrashed Sweden 3-0, moving him past Leonidas and Ronaldo for the most goals in World Cup knockout stage history and level with Lionel Messi atop this tournament's scoring charts. Erling Haaland struck in the 86th minute to send Norway past the spirited Ivory Coast 2-1, continuing his remarkable scoring streak across 13 straight competitive internationals. Morocco needed penalties to see off the Netherlands, winning 3-2 in a shootout after a 1-1 draw, with jubilant fans in Rabat predicting the Atlas Lions can go all the way to the final. Mexico will next face either England or DR Congo, while France take on Paraguay in the round of 16. Norway have drawn a heavyweight tie against Brazil, and Morocco will meet Canada on Saturday. With the round of 32 winding down, the tournament is fast approaching its knockout business end. And that was the news and sports brought to you by the Voice of Turkey. Let's now have a little music break and listen to two lovely songs in a row. First, Deli Kız by Buray, and then Müteşekkir by Turkish pop king Tarkan.

Dear listeners, welcome to the first episode of our new weekly show, Dream Destinations. When we want to take a brief break from hustle and bustle of the city life, from the career we've spent considerable time and effort to build, in other words, from the ordinary flow of life, the first thought that comes to mind is to go somewhere else. We want this somewhere else that we dream of going to provide us with the space of freedom we need to renew ourselves, relax, and resume life more strongly from where we left off. Precisely for this reason, in this program we will visit places that are off the tourist routes and largely unexplored in the countries we visit. Our first stop will be our neighbor, Iran. Our journey through Iran will trace the footprints of Turkish culture that has left its mark on this geography for centuries. This rich heritage, stretching from the Seljuks to the Safavids, from the Ilkhanids to the Qajars, still maintains its vitality today. We begin our journey from the northwest, from Tabriz. Walking through the ancient streets of Tabriz, it's possible to see traces of Turkish history at every step. This magnificent city still remains the heart of Iranian Azerbaijan today. The Grand Bazaar in the city center is a massive architectural complex listed on the UNESCO World Heritage Sites. In this bazaar, which is one of the finest examples of Turkish Islamic architecture, the voices of Turkish-speaking merchants echo. After Tabriz, our route extends to Urmia. Upon arriving in Urmia, it is possible to see how Turkish and Persian traditions have blended. Lake Urmia, which holds a special place in local Turkish folklore, offers a mesmerizing landscape with its salt crystal-covered shores. While chatting with Turkish-speaking merchants and craftsmen in the Urmia Bazaar at the heart of the city, we get the chance to experience the vibrant local culture up close. When we arrive in Zanjan, the magnificent Sultaniye Dome from the Ilkhanid period greets us. This structure, which has one of the largest brick domes in the world, is a masterpiece of Mongol-Turkish architecture. The Ratshuihane Museum, meaning laundry house, exhibits a rich collection of daily life and traditions of Turkish peoples in the region. Our next stop is the city of Ardabil in northern Iran, which holds special importance as the spiritual center of the Safavid dynasty. The Sheikh Safi Shrine showcases the intricacies of Turkish art, not only architecturally, but also in calligraphy and tile work. The shrine's library once housed one of the world's richest manuscript collections. When we reach Isfahan, heading south, we encounter the most magnificent examples of Turkish Islamic architecture. The Friday Mosque from the Seljuk period is a perfect example of Turkish Islamic design elements. Then, Sheikh Lutfullah Mosque and Ali Kapu Palace in Nakshijihan Square, built during the Safavid period, are the finest examples of Turkish-Persian architectural harmony. The wall paintings depicting historical scenes in Çehelsütun Palace and the acoustic features of the palace's music room reflect the subtleties of Turkish art. In Shiraz, we witness the unique synthesis of Persian and Turkish cultures. The fortress of Karim Khan Zand is an impressive example of Turkish military architecture. In the city's famous markets, traditional patterns of Turkish carpets and kilims still live on. When we reach Mashhad in the east, the spiritual atmosphere of the Imam Riza Shrine welcomes us. This holy place, which has been a destination for Turkish pilgrims from Anatolia for centuries, leaves deep impressions both architecturally and spiritually. In the city's carpet workshops, we get the chance to examine Turkish motifs in Iran's famous Khorasan carpets. The final stop of our journey is the capital, Tehran. In Gulistan Palace, we encounter the Turkish origin heritage of the Qajar dynasty. While the tiles and calligraphy on the palace walls create a perfect synthesis of Turkish-Iranian art tradition, the artifacts in the palace museum reveal the deep marks left by Turkish rulers in Iranian history.
throughout this journey, every city, structure and person we encounter proves the depth and richness of Turkish presence in Iran. Turkish language and culture continue to live not only in historical monuments, but also in people's daily lives, music, handicrafts and culinary culture across Iran. Now let's look at Iranian culinary culture, which has become unique through the blending of Turkish and Persian traditions over centuries. In this culinary journey, we taste unforgettable flavors at the intersection of two deep-rooted cuisines. Again, our first stop is Tabriz, the city's famous Tabriz köfte, a giant meatball stuffed with eggs, dried plums and walnuts, is a masterpiece from Azerbaijani Turkish cuisine. Pestil and sucuk, walnut grape candy, sold in Tabriz Bazaar are Iranian interpretations of flavors we know from Anatolia. Cream and honey spread on sangak bread at breakfast reminds one of Turkish van breakfasts. Urmia's cuisine has gained a special character with its lakeside location. Here, the pot kebab called Dizi reminds one of Taş köfte from Kars province. Basluk and dried fruits sold in local markets are known by almost the same names as their Turkish counterparts. In Ardabil, we meet piti. This famous chickpea and lamb dish of Azerbaijani cuisine is cooked in a clay pot and served with a special technique. The city's famous dolma shows a variety from grape leaves to stuffed peppers, just like in Turkey. In Isfahan, we encounter the subtleties of Safavid palace cuisine. Çelo kebab, kebab over rice, is now indispensable in both Iranian and Turkish cuisines. Isfahan's famous biryani, as minced meat cooked between bread, is like a distant relative of Turkish pides. Mashhad's cuisine reflects the rich traditions of the Khorasan region. Şişlik is a type of kebab, etymologically derived from Turkish. The aşure made here is, just like in Anatolia, indispensable for the month of Muharram. Rice has a special place in every region of Iran. Rice dishes, like the one made with zeresh, barberry, unique to South Khorasan region, and varieties like sabzi polo, rice with herbs, remind one of Turkish iç pilav. The use of saffron is an indispensable feature of both cuisines. Tea culture is an essential social ritual both for Iranian and Turkish societies. Tea served in slim-waisted glasses is an inseparable part of conversation, hospitality, and daily life in both cultures. Turkish-Iranian culinary culture has become so intertwined over centuries that today it's almost impossible to definitively separate the origins of many dishes. This rich heritage maintains its vitality today and makes the culinary culture of both countries unique. Goodbye until we meet again at our next stop in Dream Destinations.

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we have two more songs for you on The Voice of Türkiye. First, Haberin Var mı by Funda Arar. Then we will listen to Vay Halime by Candan Erçetin.

Hello, this is Nosy Parker. Once again, I greet you from Ankara while sitting next to a microphone. As usual, I am here with a very interesting subject. Today, I will discuss, scrutinize, pull apart, shred to bits, an expression which you use in your daily conversations but have not given much thought to how it emerged. Sorry, I got carried away. Anyway, today's topic: platonic love. It means there is someone who loves, there is someone who is loved, but there is no relationship to be seen. The person who is loved doesn't even know that they are loved by someone. They don't know, but you, on the other hand, watch every story they post 3 times. To sum up, platonic love in today's world is one-sided and is known as romance experienced from afar. So, why is this situation called platonic? Who is Plato? Did he suffer the pangs of love? What would he say if he knew this expression was used to depict such a situation? I am rolling up my sleeves and setting out to get to the crux of it. First, let's get acquainted with Plato. Plato, who lived in 400 BC, was one of the great names in philosophy. You know, like, I think, therefore I am, sort of thing. But more the ancient Greek version. And no, he wasn't someone who suffered heartbreak in the sense we know it and wrote poems about it. Plato's concern was not the heart, but the soul. According to Plato, love is not saying, "Oh, I can't live without them." For him, love is the soul's admiration for beauty, the pursuit of goodness, truth, and perfection. So Plato says, if you love someone, don't just get hung up on their hair or eyes. Look at their mind, their virtue, their character. Now, here comes the real bombshell. Platonic love in Plato's time did not mean unrequited love. Yes, you heard right. Shocking. At that time, platonic love meant a bond that was more mental and spiritual, far removed from physical desire. In other words, two people loved each other, but it didn't develop into a romantic relationship. It was more like, let's think together, discuss and develop our souls. Try that at a romantic dinner today. Say, I want to form a spiritual bond with you. The other person will most likely understand it as, so, are we just going to be friends? How did it come to this? How did platonic love become, I love them, but they don't notice me? The answer is simple. Over time, words evolved. Plato's abstract philosophical understanding of love became unattainable love among people. In summary, dear listener, platonic love used to be the soul's perspective on love. Today, it is loving someone from afar, without the courage to approach them. But don't be sad, because platonic love stimulates your imagination, inspires music playlists, makes you wonder at 3 a.m., should I write to them? And sometimes, the most beautiful love stories are the ones that never happened. I'm Nosy Parker. I'm turning off the microphone, but never my curiosity.

It's all music until the end of the English broadcast. We will listen to three lovely songs in a row. First, Bağlasan Durmam by Bengü. Then, Kusura Bakma by Blok 3. And then finally, Istanbul by Pamela.

Before we end our broadcast in English, let's have a quick look at the headlines. Turkish and Egyptian intelligence chiefs discuss Gaza ceasefire and Libya unification in Ankara. Gaza's lost generation, 21,000 children killed as war passes 1,000-day mark. Venezuela quake death toll nears 2,300 as survivors face food shortages and disease risk. And Russia and Ukraine exchange deadly overnight strikes as Zelensky presses U.S. for Patriot missiles. You have been listening to the Voice of Turkey's English language transmission, originally broadcast live from Ankara in the 16 meter band on 1760 kHz to Europe between 12:30 and 13:30 UTC. If you're hearing this at a later hour or in another part of the world, thank you for joining us via replay. 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

Ladies and gentlemen, today is Thursday, 2nd of July, 2026. This is the voice of Turkey's English language transmission, originally broadcast live from Ankara in the 16-meter band on 17620 kHz to Europe between 12:30 and 13:30 UTC. You may be hearing this now as a replay in a different time zone. 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Following the news, the Voice of Turkey will present you with our feature programs, Dream Destinations and Oddly Enough, to be followed by some Turkish music.

Egyptian intelligence chiefs discuss Gaza ceasefire and Libya unification in Ankara. Turkish intelligence chief Ibrahim Kalın met his Egyptian counterpart Hasan Rashad in Ankara this week for talks on regional security. The two sides reviewed the fragile second phase of the Gaza ceasefire amid what security sources described as escalating Israeli violations, agreeing to strengthen coordination to prevent further breaches. Ibrahim Kalın reaffirmed that Turkey would continue standing by the Palestinian people with all its means. The meeting also touched on bilateral relations, efforts to unify Libya's rival eastern and western administrations under one authority, and the deteriorating security situation in Somalia and Sudan. Gaza's lost generation, 21,000 children killed as war passes 1,000-day mark. Humanitarian organizations Save the Children said at least 21,000 children have been confirmed killed in Gaza over 1,000 days of war, though the true toll is likely higher, with many still buried under rubble. The aid agency's regional director said the world has failed 1 million children in Gaza by not stopping the killing. More than 800,000 children, around 80% of Gaza's child population, have been displaced, and 625,000 school-age children have missed 3 years of education. An estimated 245,000 children are now at risk of malnutrition, as aid remains limited. Save the Children cited a UN Commission of Inquiry report alleging Israeli forces deliberately targeted Palestinian children, and it's calling for a permanent ceasefire, accountability, and a halt to arms transfers to Israel. Despite an October ceasefire, Israeli attacks have continued, with the wider war having claimed more than 73,000 lives. Russia and Ukraine exchange deadly overnight strikes as Zelensky presses U.S. for Patriot missiles. At least 17 people were killed on both sides of the Russia-Ukraine war after a night of long-range strikes far from the front lines. Ukraine's Air Force said Russia fired 74 missiles and nearly 500 drones overnight, with 25 missiles and a dozen drones breaking through air defenses to strike 33 locations, mainly around Kyiv. Ukrainian forces struck back at a major Russian oil refinery in the Nizhny Novgorod region, along with a drone storage facility and a railway bridge. Moscow said its own strikes hit Ukrainian defense and energy infrastructure in response to what it called terrorist attacks on Russian soil. Separately, Ukrainian President Volodymyr Zelensky formally asked Washington for a license to manufacture Patriot air defense missiles domestically, calling continued air defense supplies an absolute priority for Kyiv. Venezuela quake death toll nears 2,300 as survivors face food shortages and disease risk. Hope of finding more survivors is fading a full week after twin earthquakes struck Venezuela, with the confirmed death toll now standing at 2,295 and more than 11,000 injured. Around 13,000 people have been left homeless, and the United Nations estimates roughly 50,000 remain unaccounted for. Interim President Delcy Rodriguez has declared 7 days of national mourning, saying the country's soul is torn apart. With daily life in ruins, food and water shortages are deepening, and officials report incidents of looting amid the chaos. The World Health Organization has warned of rising outbreak risk given the country's already low vaccination coverage, while the World Food Programme has appealed for $50 million to feed 500,000 people over the next 3 months. The news continues on the English language broadcast of The Voice of Turkey. YouTube commands over 40% of Turkey's internet traffic, new data shows. New figures from Turkey's Information and Communication Technologies Authority show YouTube accounted for 40.6% of all internet traffic in the country during the first quarter, far ahead of Instagram's 16%. In streaming specifically, YouTube's dominance was even greater at 57%.

7.4%, followed by Instagram, TikTok, and Netflix. Messaging habits told a different story. Instagram led that category at 58.5%, with WhatsApp trailing behind Facebook Messenger. WhatsApp did dominate voice calling, however, capturing 61.2% of internet-based voice traffic. The data underscores just how much video content now drives everyday internet use in Turkey. Istanbul Jazz Festival returns for 33rd edition with Robert Plant, Marcus Miller among headliners. The 33rd Istanbul Jazz Festival is underway, bringing nearly 200 artists to venues across the city through 13th of July. Grammy-winning bassist Marcus Miller opened proceedings with Led Zeppelin frontman Robert Plant, American soul group The Sacred Souls, and Pakistani-American singer Aruj Aftab also headlining this year's program. Turkish jazz vocalist Senem Deici received the festival's Lifetime Achievement Award at Tuesday's opening ceremony. Organized by the Istanbul Foundation for Culture and Arts, the festival includes around 30 concerts plus signature events like free outdoor shows in the parks, a floating jazz ferry on the Bosphorus, and a new food and music series called Jazz Flavors. And sports, World Cup Round of 16 takes shape as hosts and contenders advance. The 2026 FIFA World Cup's knockout picture is sharpening after a string of dramatic round of 32 results. Co-hosts Mexico beat Ecuador 2-0 at a roaring Estadio Azteca, recording their first World Cup knockout win since 1986 and extending their unbeaten run in Mexico City to 10 straight tournament matches. Kylian Mbappe scored twice as France thrashed Sweden 3-0, moving him past Leonidas and Ronaldo for the most goals in World Cup knockout stage history, and level with Lionel Messi atop this tournament's scoring charts. Erling Haaland struck in the 86th minute to send Norway past the spirited Ivory Coast 2-1, continuing his remarkable scoring streak across 13 straight competitive internationals. Morocco needed penalties to see off the Netherlands, winning 3-2 in a shootout after a 1-1 draw, with jubilant fans in Rabat predicting the Atlas Lions can go all the way to the final. Mexico will next face either England or DR Congo, while France take on Paraguay in the round of 16. Norway have drawn a heavyweight tie against Brazil, and Morocco will meet Canada on Saturday. With the round of 32 winding down, the tournament is fast approaching its knockout business end. And that was the news and sports brought to you by the Voice of Turkey. Let's now have a little music break and listen to two lovely songs in a row. First, Deli Kız by Buray, and then Müteşekkir by Turkish pop king Tarkan.

Dear listeners, welcome to the first episode of our new weekly show, Dream Destinations. When we want to take a brief break from hustle and bustle of the city life, from the career we've spent considerable time and effort to build, in other words, from the ordinary flow of life, the first thought that comes to mind is to go somewhere else. We want this somewhere else that we dream of going to provide us with the space or freedom we need to renew ourselves, relax, and resume life more strongly from where we left off. Precisely for this reason, in this program we will visit places that are off the tourist routes and largely unexplored in the countries we visit. Our first stop will be our neighbor, Iran. Our journey through Iran will trace the footprints of Turkish culture that has left its mark on this geography for centuries. This rich heritage, stretching from the Seljuks to the Safavids, from the Ilkhanids to the Qajars, still maintains its vitality today. We begin our journey from the northwest, from Tabriz. Walking through the ancient streets of Tabriz, it's possible to see traces of Turkish history at every step. This magnificent city still remains the heart of Iranian Azerbaijan today. The Grand Bazaar in the city center is a massive architectural complex listed on the UNESCO World Heritage Sites. In this bazaar, which is one of the finest examples of Turkish Islamic architecture, the voices of Turkish-speaking merchants echo. After Tabriz, our route extends to Urmia. Upon arriving in Urmia, it is possible to see how Turkish and Persian traditions have blended. Lake Urmia, which holds a special place in local Turkish folklore, offers a mesmerizing landscape with its salt crystal-covered shores. While chatting with Turkish-speaking merchants and craftsmen in the Urmia Bazaar at the heart of the city, we get the chance to experience the vibrant local culture up close. When we arrive in Zanjan, the magnificent Sultaniye Dome from the Ilkhanid period greets us. This structure, which has one of the largest brick domes in the world, is a masterpiece of Mongol-Turkish architecture. The Ratshuihane Museum, meaning laundry house, exhibits a rich collection of daily life and traditions of Turkish peoples in the region. Our next stop is the city of Ardabil in northern Iran, which holds special importance as the spiritual center of the Safavid dynasty. The Sheikh Safi Shrine showcases the intricacies of Turkish art, not only architecturally, but also in calligraphy and tile work. The shrine's library once housed one of the world's richest manuscript collections. When we reach Isfahan, heading south, we encounter the most magnificent examples of Turkish Islamic architecture. The Friday Mosque from the Seljuk period is a perfect example of Turkish Islamic design elements. Then, Sheikh Lutfullah Mosque and Ali Kapu Palace in Nakshijihan Square, built during the Safavid period, are the finest examples of Turkish-Persian architectural harmony. The wall paintings depicting historical scenes in Çehelsütun Palace and the acoustic features of the palace's music room reflect the subtleties of Turkish art. In Shiraz, we witness the unique synthesis of Persian and Turkish cultures. The fortress of Karim Khan Zand is an impressive example of Turkish military architecture. In the city's famous markets, traditional patterns of Turkish carpets and kilims still live on. When we reach Mashhad in the east, the spiritual atmosphere of the Imam Riza Shrine welcomes us. This holy place, which has been a destination for Turkish pilgrims from Anatolia for centuries, leaves deep impressions both architecturally and spiritually. In the city's carpet workshops, we get the chance to examine Turkish motifs in Iran's famous Khorasan carpets. The final stop of our journey is the capital, Tehran. In Gulistan Palace, we encounter the Turkish origin heritage of the Qajar dynasty. While the tiles and calligraphy on the palace walls create a perfect synthesis of Turkish-Iranian art tradition, the artifacts in the palace museum reveal the deep marks left by Turkish rulers in Iranian history.
Throughout this journey, every city, structure, and person we encounter proves the depth and richness of Turkish presence in Iran. Turkish language and culture continue to live not only in historical monuments, but also in people's daily lives, music, handicrafts, and culinary culture across Iran. Now let's look at Iranian culinary culture, which has become unique through the blending of Turkish and Persian traditions over centuries. In this culinary journey, we taste unforgettable flavors at the intersection of two deep-rooted cuisines. Again, our first stop is Tabriz. The city's famous Tabriz köfte, a giant meatball stuffed with eggs, dried plums and walnuts, is a masterpiece from Azerbaijani Turkish cuisine. Pestil and sucuk, walnut grape candy, sold in Tabriz Bazaar are Iranian interpretations of flavors we know from Anatolia. Cream and honey spread on sangak bread at breakfast reminds one of Turkish van breakfasts. Urmia's cuisine has gained a special character with its lakeside location. Here, the pot kebab called dizi reminds one of tashköfte from Kars province. Basluk and dried fruits sold in local markets are known by almost the same names as their Turkish counterparts. In Ardabil, we meet piti. This famous chickpea and lamb dish of Azerbaijani cuisine is cooked in a clay pot and served with a special technique. The city's famous dolma shows a variety from grape leaves to stuffed peppers, just like in Turkey. In Isfahan, we encounter the subtleties of Safavid palace cuisine. Çelo kebab, kebab over rice, is now indispensable in both Iranian and Turkish cuisines. Isfahan's famous biryani, as minced meat cooked between bread, is like a distant relative of Turkish pides. Mashhad's cuisine reflects the rich traditions of the Khorasan region. Şişlik is a type of kebab, etymologically derived from Turkish. The aşure made here is, just like in Anatolia, indispensable for the month of Muharram. Rice has a special place in every region of Iran. Rice dishes like the one made with zeresh, barberry, unique to South Khorasan region, and varieties like sebzi polo, rice with herbs, remind one of Turkish iç pilav. The use of saffron is an indispensable feature of both cuisines. Tea culture is an essential social ritual both for Iranian and Turkish societies. Tea served in slim-waisted glasses is an inseparable part of conversation, hospitality, and daily life in both cultures. Turkish-Iranian culinary culture has become so intertwined over centuries that today it's almost impossible to definitively separate the origins of many dishes. This rich heritage maintains its vitality today and makes the culinary culture of both countries unique. Goodbye until we meet again at our next stop in Dream Destinations.

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We have two more songs for you on The Voice of Türkiye. First, Haberin Var mı by Funda Arar. Then we will listen to Vay Halime by Candan Erçetin.

Hello, this is Nosy Parker. Once again, I greet you from Ankara while sitting next to a microphone. As usual, I am here with a very interesting subject. Today, I will discuss, scrutinize, pull apart, shred to bits, an expression which you use in your daily conversations but have not given much thought to how it emerged. Sorry, I got carried away. Anyway, today's topic: platonic love. It means there is someone who loves, there is someone who is loved, but there is no relationship to be seen. The person who is loved doesn't even know that they are loved by someone. They don't know, but you, on the other hand, watch every story they post 3 times. To sum up, platonic love in today's world is one-sided and is known as romance experienced from afar. So, why is this situation called platonic? Who is Plato? Did he suffer the pangs of love? What would he say if he knew this expression was used to depict such a situation? I am rolling up my sleeves and setting out to get to the crux of it. First, let's get acquainted with Plato. Plato, who lived in 400 BC, was one of the great names in philosophy. You know, like, I think, therefore I am, sort of thing. But more the ancient Greek version. And no, he wasn't someone who suffered heartbreak in the sense we know it and wrote poems about it. Plato's concern was not the heart, but the soul. According to Plato, love is not saying, "Oh, I can't live without them." For him, love is the soul's admiration for beauty, the pursuit of goodness, truth, and perfection. So Plato says, if you love someone, don't just get hung up on their hair or eyes. Look at their mind, their virtue, their character. Now, here comes the real bombshell. Platonic love in Plato's time did not mean unrequited love. Yes, you heard right. Shocking. At that time, platonic love meant a bond that was more mental and spiritual, far removed from physical desire. In other words, two people loved each other, but it didn't develop into a romantic relationship. It was more like, let's think together, discuss and develop our souls. Try that at a romantic dinner today. Say, I want to form a spiritual bond with you. The other person will most likely understand it as, so, are we just going to be friends? How did it come to this? How did platonic love become, I love them, but they don't notice me? The answer is simple. Over time, words evolved. Plato's abstract philosophical understanding of love became unattainable love among people. In summary, dear listener, platonic love used to be the soul's perspective on love. Today, it is loving someone from afar, without the courage to approach them. But don't be sad, because platonic love stimulates your imagination, inspires music playlists, makes you wonder at 3 a.m., should I write to them? And sometimes, the most beautiful love stories are the ones that never happened. I'm Nosy Parker. I'm turning off the microphone, but never my curiosity.

It's all music until the end of the English broadcast. We will listen to three lovely songs in a row. First, Bağlasan Durmam by Bengü. Then, Kusura Bakma by Blok 3. And then, finally, Istanbul by Pamela.

Before we end our broadcast in English, let's have a quick look at the headlines. Turkish and Egyptian intelligence chiefs discuss Gaza ceasefire and Libya unification in Ankara. Gaza's lost generation, 21,000 children killed as war passes 1,000-day mark. Venezuela quake death toll nears 2,300 as survivors face food shortages and disease risk. And Russia and Ukraine exchange deadly overnight strikes as Zelensky presses U.S. for Patriot missiles. You have been listening to the Voice of Turkey's English language transmission, originally broadcast live from Ankara in the 16-meter band on 1760 kHz to Europe between 12:30 and 13:30 UTC. If you are hearing this at a later hour or in another part of the world, thank you for joining us via replay. 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

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This is the voice of Turkey's English language transmission, originally broadcast live from Ankara in the 16-meter band on 17620 kHz to Europe between 12:30 and 13:30 UTC. You may be hearing this now as a replay in a different time zone. 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Following the news, the Voice of Turkey will present you with our feature programs, Dream Destinations and Oddly Enough, to be followed by some Turkish music.

And now the news. Turkish and Egyptian intelligence chiefs discuss Gaza ceasefire and Libya unification in Ankara. Turkish intelligence chief Ibrahim Kalın met his Egyptian counterpart Hasan Rashad in Ankara this week for talks on regional security. The two sides reviewed the fragile second phase of the Gaza ceasefire amid what security sources described as escalating Israeli violations, agreeing to strengthen coordination to prevent further breaches.

speeches. Ibrahim Kalın reaffirmed that Turkey would continue standing by the Palestinian people with all its means. The meeting also touched on bilateral relations, efforts to unify Libya's rival Eastern and Western administrations under one authority, and the deteriorating security situation in Somalia and Sudan. Gaza's lost generation, 21,000 children killed as war passes 1,000-day mark. Humanitarian organizations Save the Children said at least 21,000 children have been confirmed killed in Gaza over 1,000 days of war, though the true toll is likely higher, with many still buried under rubble. The aid agency's regional director said the world has failed 1 million children in Gaza by not stopping the killing. More than 800,000 children, around 80% of Gaza's child population, have been displaced, and 625,000 school-age children have missed 3 years of education. An estimated 245,000 children are now at risk of malnutrition, as aid remains limited. Save the Children cited a UN Commission of Inquiry report alleging Israeli forces deliberately targeted Palestinian children, and it's calling for a permanent ceasefire, accountability, and a halt to arms transfers to Israel. Despite an October ceasefire, Israeli attacks have continued, with the wider war having claimed more than 73,000 lives. Russia and Ukraine exchange deadly overnight strikes as Zelensky presses U.S. for Patriot missiles. At least 17 people were killed on both sides of the Russia-Ukraine war after a night of long-range strikes far from the front lines. Ukraine's Air Force said Russia fired 74 missiles and nearly 500 drones overnight, with 25 missiles and a dozen drones breaking through air defenses to strike 33 locations, mainly around Kyiv. Ukrainian forces struck back at a major Russian oil refinery in the Nizhny Novgorod region, along with a drone storage facility and a railway bridge. Moscow said its own strikes hit Ukrainian defense and energy infrastructure in response to what it called terrorist attacks on Russian soil. Separately, Ukrainian President Volodymyr Zelensky formally asked Washington for a license to manufacture Patriot air defense missiles domestically, calling continued air defense supplies an absolute priority for Kyiv. Venezuela quake death toll nears 2,300 as survivors face food shortages and disease risk. Hope of finding more survivors is fading a full week after twin earthquakes struck Venezuela, with the confirmed death toll now standing at 2,295 and more than 11,000 injured. Around 13,000 people have been left homeless, and the United Nations estimates roughly 50,000 remain unaccounted for. Interim President Delcy Rodriguez has declared 7 days of national mourning, saying the country's soul is torn apart. With daily life in ruins, food and water shortages are deepening, and officials report incidents of looting amid the chaos. The World Health Organization has warned of rising outbreak risk given the country's already low vaccination coverage, while the World Food Program has appealed for $50 million to feed 500,000 people over the next 3 months. The news continues on the English language broadcast of The Voice of Turkey. YouTube commands over 40% of Turkey's internet traffic, new data shows. New figures from Turkey's Information and Communication Technologies Authority show YouTube accounted for 40.6% of all internet traffic in the country during the first quarter, far ahead of Instagram's 16%. In streaming specifically, YouTube's dominance was even greater at 57.4%, followed by Instagram, TikTok and Netflix. Messaging habits told a different story. Instagram led that category at 58.5%, with WhatsApp trailing behind Facebook Messenger. WhatsApp did dominate voice calling, however, capturing 61.2% of internet-based voice traffic. The data underscores just how much video content now drives everyday internet use in Turkey.

Istanbul Jazz Festival returns for 33rd edition with Robert Plant, Marcus Miller among headliners. The 33rd Istanbul Jazz Festival is underway, bringing nearly 200 artists to venues across the city through 13th of July. Grammy-winning bassist Marcus Miller opened proceedings with Led Zeppelin frontman Robert Plant, American soul group The Sacred Souls, and Pakistani-American singer Arush Aftab also headlining this year's program. Turkish jazz vocalist Senem Deici received the festival's Lifetime Achievement Award at Tuesday's opening ceremony. Organized by the Istanbul Foundation for Culture and Arts, the festival includes around 30 concerts plus signature events like free outdoor shows in the parks, a floating jazz ferry on the Bosphorus, and a new food and music series called Jazz Flavors. And sports, World Cup Round of 16 takes shape as hosts and contenders advance. The 2026 FIFA World Cup's knockout picture is sharpening after a string of dramatic round of 32 results. Co-hosts Mexico beat Ecuador 2-0 at a roaring Estadio Azteca, recording their first World Cup knockout win since 1986 and extending their unbeaten run in Mexico City to 10 straight tournament matches. Kylian Mbappe scored twice as France thrashed Sweden 3-0, moving him past Leonidas and Ronaldo for the most goals in World Cup knockout stage history, and level with Lionel Messi atop this tournament's scoring charts. Erling Haaland struck in the 86th minute to send Norway past the spirited Ivory Coast 2-1, continuing his remarkable scoring streak across 13 straight competitive internationals. Morocco needed penalties to see off the Netherlands, winning 3-2 in a shootout after a 1-1 draw, with jubilant fans in Rabat predicting the Atlas Lions can go all the way to the final. Mexico will next face either England or DR Congo, while France take on Paraguay in the round of 16. Norway have drawn a heavyweight tie against Brazil, and Morocco will meet Canada on Saturday. With the round of 32 winding down, the tournament is fast approaching its knockout business end. And that was the news and sports brought to you by the Voice of Turkey. Let's now have a little music break and listen to two lovely songs in a row. First, Deli Kız by Buray, and then Müteşekkir by Turkish pop king Tarkan.

Dear listeners, welcome to the first episode of our new weekly show, Dream Destinations. When we want to take a brief break from hustle and bustle of the city life,

career we've spent considerable time and effort to build, in other words, from the ordinary flow of life, the first thought that comes to mind is to go somewhere else. We want this somewhere else that we dream of going to provide us with the space or freedom we need to renew ourselves, relax, and resume life more strongly from where we left off. Precisely for this reason, in this program we will visit places that are off the tourist routes and largely unexplored in the countries we visit. Our first stop will be our neighbor, Iran. Our journey through Iran will trace the footprints of Turkish culture that has left its mark on this geography for centuries. This rich heritage, stretching from the Seljuks to the Safavids, from the Ilkhanids to the Qajars, still maintains its vitality today. We begin our journey from the northwest, from Tabriz. Walking through the ancient streets of Tabriz, it's possible to see traces of Turkish history at every step. This magnificent city still remains the heart of Iranian Azerbaijan today. The Grand Bazaar in the city center is a massive architectural complex listed on the UNESCO World Heritage Sites. In this bazaar, which is one of the finest examples of Turkish Islamic architecture, the voices of Turkish-speaking merchants echo. After Tabriz, our route extends to Urmia. Upon arriving in Urmia, it is possible to see how Turkish and Persian traditions have blended. Lake Urmia, which holds a special place in local Turkish folklore, offers a mesmerizing landscape with its salt crystal-covered shores. While chatting with Turkish-speaking merchants and craftsmen in the Urmia Bazaar at the heart of the city, we get the chance to experience the vibrant local culture up close. When we arrive in Zanjan, the magnificent Sultaniye Dome from the Ilkhanid period greets us. This structure, which has one of the largest brick domes in the world, is a masterpiece of Mongol-Turkish architecture. The Ratshuihane Museum, meaning laundry house, exhibits a rich collection of daily life and traditions of Turkish peoples in the region. Our next stop is the city of Ardabil in northern Iran, which holds special importance as the spiritual center of the Safavid dynasty. The Sheikh Safi Shrine showcases the intricacies of Turkish art, not only architecturally, but also in calligraphy and tile work. The shrine's library once housed one of the world's richest manuscript collections. When we reach Isfahan, heading south, we encounter the most magnificent examples of Turkish Islamic architecture. The Friday Mosque from the Seljuk period is a perfect example of Turkish Islamic design elements. Then, Sheikh Lutfullah Mosque and Ali Kapu Palace in Nakshijihan Square, built during the Safavid period, are the finest examples of Turkish-Persian architectural harmony. The wall paintings depicting historical scenes in Çehelsütun Palace and the acoustic features of the palace's music room reflect the subtleties of Turkish art. In Shiraz, we witness the unique synthesis of Persian and Turkish cultures. The fortress of Karim Khan Zand is an impressive example of Turkish military architecture. In the city's famous markets, traditional patterns of Turkish carpets and kilims still live on. When we reach Mashhad in the east, the spiritual atmosphere of the Imam Riza Shrine welcomes us. This holy place, which has been a destination for Turkish pilgrims from Anatolia for centuries, leaves deep impressions both architecturally and spiritually. In the city's carpet workshops, we get the chance to examine Turkish motifs in Iran's famous Khorasan carpets. The final stop of our journey is the capital, Tehran. In Gulistan Palace, we encounter the Turkish origin heritage of the Qajar dynasty. While the tiles and calligraphy on the palace walls create a perfect synthesis of Turkish-Iranian art tradition, the artifacts in the palace museum reveal the deep marks left by Turkish rulers in Iranian history. Throughout this journey, every city, structure, and person we encounter proves the depth and richness of Turkish presence in

Iran. Turkish language and culture continue to live not only in historical monuments, but also in people's daily lives, music, handicrafts, and culinary culture across Iran. Now let's look at Iranian culinary culture, which has become unique through the blending of Turkish and Persian traditions over centuries. In this culinary journey, we taste unforgettable flavors at the intersection of two deep-rooted cuisines. Again, our first stop is Tabriz, the city's famous Tabriz köfte, a giant meatball stuffed with eggs, dried plums and walnuts, is a masterpiece from Azerbaijani Turkish cuisine. Pestil and sucuk, walnut grape candy, sold in Tabriz Bazaar are Iranian interpretations of flavors we know from Anatolia. Cream and honey spread on sangak bread at breakfast reminds one of Turkish van breakfasts. Urmia's cuisine has gained a special character with its lakeside location. Here, the pot kebab called dizi reminds one of tash köfte from Kars province. Basluk and dried fruits sold in local markets are known by almost the same names as their Turkish counterparts. In Ardabil, we meet piti. This famous chickpea and lamb dish of Azerbaijani cuisine is cooked in a clay pot and served with a special technique. The city's famous dolma shows a variety from grape leaves to stuffed peppers, just like in Turkey. In Isfahan, we encounter the subtleties of Safavid palace cuisine. Çelo kebab, kebab over rice, is now indispensable in both Iranian and Turkish cuisines. Isfahan's famous biryani, as minced meat cooked between bread, is like a distant relative of Turkish pides. Mashhad's cuisine reflects the rich traditions of the Khorasan region. Şişlik is a type of kebab, etymologically derived from Turkish. The aşure made here is, just like in Anatolia, indispensable for the month of Muharram. Rice has a special place in every region of Iran. Rice dishes, like the one made with zeresh, barberry, unique to South Khorasan region, and varieties like sebzi polo, rice with herbs, remind one of Turkish iç pilav. The use of saffron is an indispensable feature of both cuisines. Tea culture is an essential social ritual both for Iranian and Turkish societies. Tea served in slim-waisted glasses is an inseparable part of conversation, hospitality, and daily life in both cultures. Turkish-Iranian culinary culture has become so intertwined over centuries that today it's almost impossible to definitively separate the origins of many dishes. This rich heritage maintains its vitality today and makes the culinary culture of both countries unique. Goodbye until we meet again at our next stop in Dream Destinations.

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Once again, I greet you from Ankara while sitting next to a microphone. As usual, I am here with a very interesting subject. Today, I will discuss, scrutinize, pull apart, shred to bits, an expression which you use in your daily conversations but have not given much thought to how it emerged. Sorry, I got carried away. Anyway, today's topic, platonic love. It means there is someone who loves, there is someone who is loved, but there is no relationship to be seen. The person who is loved doesn't even know that they are loved by someone. They don't know, but you, on the other hand, watch every story they post 3 times. To sum up, platonic love in today's world is one-sided and is known as romance experienced from afar. So, why is this situation called platonic? Who is Plato? Did he suffer the pangs of love? What would he say if he knew this expression was used to depict such a situation? I am rolling up my sleeves and setting out to get to the crux of it. First, let's get acquainted with Plato. Plato, who lived in 400 BC, was one of the great names in philosophy. You know, like, I think, therefore I am, sort of thing. But more the ancient Greek version. And no, he wasn't someone who suffered heartbreak in the sense we know it and wrote poems about it. Plato's concern was not the heart, but the soul. According to Plato, love is not saying, oh, I can't live without them. For him, love is the soul's admiration for beauty, the pursuit of goodness, truth, and perfection. So Plato says, if you love someone, don't just get hung up on their hair or eyes. Look at their mind, their virtue, their character. Now, here comes the real bombshell. Platonic love in Plato's time did not mean unrequited love. Yes, you heard right. Shocking. At that time, platonic love meant a bond that was more mental and spiritual, far removed from physical desire. In other words, two people loved each other, but it didn't develop into a romantic relationship. It was more like, let's think together, discuss and develop our souls. Try that at a romantic dinner today. Say, I want to form a spiritual bond with you. The other person will most likely understand it as, so, are we just going to be friends? How did it come to this? How did platonic love become, I love them, but they don't notice me? The answer is simple. Over time, words evolved. Plato's abstract philosophical understanding of love became unattainable love among people. In summary, dear listener, platonic love used to be the soul's perspective on love. Today, it is loving someone from afar, without the courage to approach them. But don't be sad, because platonic love stimulates your imagination, inspires music playlists, makes you wonder at 3 a.m., should I write to them? And sometimes, the most beautiful love stories are the ones that never happened. I'm Nosy Parker. I'm turning off the microphone, but never my curiosity.

it's all music until the end of the English broadcast. We will listen to three lovely songs in a row. First, Bağlasan Durmam by Bengü. Then, Kusura Bakma by Blok 3. And then, finally, Istanbul by Pamela.

Before we end our broadcast in English, let's have a quick look at the headlines. Turkish and Egyptian intelligence chiefs discuss Gaza ceasefire and Libya unification in Ankara. Gaza's lost generation, 21,000 children killed as war passes 1,000-day mark. Venezuela quake death toll nears 2,300 as survivors face food shortages and disease risk. And Russia and Ukraine exchange deadly overnight strikes as Zelensky presses U.S. for Patriot missiles. 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